A French song about a wolf, a fox, and a hare. Coming up, we're going to hear about another wolf. My friend Krista is going to tell us the story of Little Red Riding Hood. Right now, we're going to hear a piece called Duo for piano and clarinet.

0: That was a duo for piano and clarinet. It's story time. Here's my friend Krista to tell us the story of Little Red Riding Hood.
1: Once upon a time, there was a dear little girl who was loved by everyone, but most especially by her grandmother. There was nothing that the grandmother would not have given to this child. In fact, once the grandmother gave her a little cap made of red velvet, which suited the child so well that she would not wear anything else. So the little girl became known as Little Red Riding Hood. One day her mother said to her, "Come, Little Red Riding Hood, here is a piece of cake and a bottle of wine. Take them to your grandmother. She is not feeling well. She is ill and weak, and the cake and the wine will do her good. Set out early, though, before it gets too hot, and walk nicely and quietly, and do not run off the path, or else you might fall and break the bottle of wine, and then your grandmother will get nothing. And when you arrive at grandmother's house, go right up to her. Don't dawdle, and say, 'Good morning.'" "I will, Mother," said Little Red Riding Hood. "I will take great care." The grandmother lived out in the woods, miles from the village. Just as Little Red Riding Hood entered the woods, she saw a wolf. Now, Little Red Riding Hood did not know what a wicked creature this wolf was, so she was not at all afraid of him. "Good day, Little Red Riding Hood," said the wolf.
2: "Thank you kindly, wolf."
1: "Where are you going, Little Red Riding Hood?"
2: "To my grandmother's."
1: "What have you got in your apron?"
2: "Cake and wine. My poor sick grandmother is to have something good to make her stronger."
1: "Where does your grandmother live, Little Red Riding Hood?"
2: "A mile or so further into the woods. Her house stands under the three large oak trees. Surely you must know it," replied Little Red Riding Hood.
1: The wolf thought to himself, "What a tender young creature. What a nice, plump mouthful she would be. This girl would be a far more tasty treat to eat than that old woman. I must be clever so as to catch both of them." So the wolf walked for a short time alongside Little Red Riding Hood, and then he said, "Look, Little Red Riding Hood, how pretty the flowers are here. You're walking so seriously, like you were going to school. Why don't you look around? I don't even think you're hearing how sweetly the birds are singing." So Little Red Riding Hood raised her eyes, and when she saw the sunbeams dancing here and there through the trees and the pretty flowers growing everywhere, she thought, "Suppose I take Grandmother a fresh bouquet. That would please her too. And it's early enough in the day that I shall still get there in plenty of time." And so Little Red Riding Hood ran off the path and into the woods to look for flowers. And after she picked one, she saw another, even prettier flower, even farther off the path. And when she ran toward it, she got deeper and deeper into the woods. Meanwhile, the wolf ran straight to the grandmother's house and knocked on the door.
2: "Who is there?"
3: "It's Little Red Riding Hood," replied the wolf. "I am bringing cake and wine. Open the door."
2: "Lift the latch," called the grandmother. "I am too weak and cannot get up."
1: The wolf lifted the latch. The door sprang open, and without saying a word, the wolf went straight to grandmother's bed and devoured her. And then he put on grandmother's clothes, dressed himself in her cap, and got into bed. Little Red Riding Hood, however, had been running around picking flowers, and when she had gathered so many that she could not carry any more, she remembered her grandmother and then set out on the way to grandmother's house. When she arrived, she was surprised to find the cottage door standing wide open.
2: And when she went into the room, she had such a strange feeling that she said to herself, "Oh dear, how uneasy I feel today. It's odd. I usually like being with Grandmother so much." As her mother instructed, Little Red Riding Hood called out, "Good morning." But she received no answer. She went to the bed. There lay her grandmother with her cap pulled down over her face and looking very strange. "Oh, Grandmother," Little Red Riding Hood said, "what big ears you have."
3: "The better to hear you with, my child," was the reply.
2: "But Grandmother, what big eyes you have," she said.
3: "The better to see you with, my dear."
2: "But Grandmother, what large hands you have."
3: "The better to hug you with."
2: "Oh, but Grandmother, what a terribly big mouth you have."
4: "The better to eat you with." And as soon as the wolf said this, he bounded out of bed and swallowed up Little Red Riding Hood.
1: When the wolf was full, he lay down again in the bed and fell asleep and began to snore very loudly. A hunter happened to be passing the house, and he thought to himself, "Goodness, how that old woman is snoring. I must see if she needs anything." So the hunter went into the room, and when he came to the bed, he saw the wolf was lying in it. "Wolf," he said to himself, "I have looked for you for a long time." Then, just as the hunter was going to shoot the wolf, it occurred to the hunter that the wolf might have devoured the grandmother, but that she might still be saved. He took a pair of scissors and began to cut open the sleeping wolf. When the hunter had made two snips, he saw the bright color of the Little Red Riding Hood, and then he made two snips more with the scissors. Then the little girl sprang out, crying, "Oh, how frightened I have been! How dark it was inside that wolf!" And then the grandmother came out alive too, but visibly shaken. Little Red Riding Hood quickly fetched some great big stones, with which they filled the wolf's belly, so that when he awoke, he wanted to run away, but the stones were so heavy that he collapsed. Then all three people were so delighted. The hunter took the wolf's pelt and went home with it. The grandmother ate the cake and drank the wine which Little Red Riding Hood had brought. And Little Red Riding Hood herself, in a moment of reflection, said, "My mother told me not to leave the path by myself or run into the woods, yet I did. As long as I live, I will never again disobey my mother."
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1: Since Oliver's favorite color is red, we're going to listen to the Red Shoes Ballet. Once somebody puts on these magical red shoes, they can't stop dancing. 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

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The International Lullaby Hour is coming up next. 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

The Complete Works of Winnie the Pooh. The immortal stories from the books Winnie the Pooh and The House at Pooh Corner, and poems from When We Were Very Young and Now We Are Six by Alan Alexander Milne. Presented for radio, unabridged, in 18 parts. Produced by Christopher Toyne and performed by Peter Dennis. Part 18, in which Christopher Robin and Pooh come to an enchanted place, and we leave them there.

0: Waiting at the window. These are my two drops of rain waiting on the window pane. I'm waiting here to see which the winning one will be. Both of them have different names. One is John and one is James. All the best and all the worst comes from which of them is first. James has just begun to ooze. He's the one I want to lose. John is waiting to begin. He's the one I want to win. James is going slowly on. Something sort of sticks to John. John is moving off at last. James is going pretty fast. John is rushing down the pane. James is going slow again. James has met a sort of smear. John is getting very near. Is he going fast enough? James has found a piece of fluff. John has hurried quickly by. James was talking to a fly. John is there, and John has won. Look, I told you, here's the sun.
1: It went on raining, and every day the water got a little higher, until now it was nearly up to Piglet's window, and still he hadn't done anything.
2: There's Pooh, he thought to himself. Pooh hasn't much brain, but he never comes to any harm. He does silly things and they turn out right. There's Owl. Owl hasn't exactly got brain, but he knows things. He would know the right thing to do when surrounded by water. There's Rabbit. He hasn't learned in books, but he can always think of a clever plan. There's Kanga. She isn't clever, Kanga isn't. But she would be so anxious about Roo that she would do a good thing to do without thinking about it. And then there's Eeyore. And Eeyore is so miserable anyhow that he wouldn't mind about this. But I wonder what Christopher Robin would do.
0: Then suddenly he remembered a story which Christopher Robin had told him about a man on a desert island who had written something in a bottle and thrown it in the sea. And Piglet thought that if he wrote something in a bottle and threw it in the water, perhaps somebody would come and rescue him. He left the window and began to search his house, all of it that wasn't underwater, and at last he found a pencil and a small piece of dry paper and a bottle with a cork to it. And he wrote on one side of the paper, "Help Piglet me," and on the other side, "It's me, Piglet, help, help." Then he put the paper in the bottle, and he corked the bottle up as tightly as he could, and he leant out of his window as far as he could lean without falling in, and he threw the bottle as far as he could throw. Splash! And in a little while it bobbed up again on the water, and he watched it floating slowly away in the distance until his eyes ached with looking. And sometimes he thought it was the bottle, and sometimes he thought it was just a ripple on the water which he was following. And then suddenly he knew that he would never see it again, and that he had done all that he could do to save himself.
2: So now, he thought, somebody else will have to do something. And I hope they will do it soon, because if they don't, I shall have to swim, which I can't. So I hope they do it soon.
0: And then he gave a very long sigh and said,
2: "Oh, I wish Pooh were here. It's so much more friendly with two."
0: Market Square. I had a penny, a bright new penny. I took my penny to the Market Square. I wanted a rabbit. A little brown rabbit, and I looked for a rabbit most everywhere. For I went to the stall where they sold sweet lavender.
3: "Only a penny for a bunch of lavender!"
0: "Have you got a rabbit? 'Cause I don't want lavender." But they hadn't got a rabbit, not anywhere there. I had a penny, and I had another penny. I took my pennies to the Market Square. I did want a rabbit. A little baby rabbit, and I looked for rabbits most everywhere. And I went to the store where they sold fresh mackerel.
3: "Nothing! Tuppence for a fresh-caught mackerel!"
0: "Have you got a rabbit? 'Cause I don't like mackerel." But they hadn't got a rabbit, not anywhere there. I found a sixpence, a little white sixpence. I took it in my hand to the market square. I was buying my rabbit. I do like rabbits. And I looked for my rabbit most everywhere. So I went to the stall where they sold fine saucepans.
4: Walk up! Walk up! Sixpence for a saucepan!
0: Could I have a rabbit? Because we've got two saucepans. But they hadn't got a rabbit. Not anywhere there. I had nothing. No, I hadn't got nothing. So I didn't go down to the market square, but I walked on the common, the old gold common, and I saw little rabbits most everywhere. So I'm sorry for the people who sell fine saucepans. I'm sorry for the people who sell fresh mackerel. I'm sorry for the people who sell sweet lavender, because they haven't got a rabbit. Not anywhere there.
1: No one was listening, for they were all saying,
5: "Open it, Pooh. What is it, Pooh? I know what it is." "No, you don't."
0: And other helpful remarks of this sort. And of course, Pooh was opening it as quickly as ever he could, but without cutting the string, because you never know when a bit of string might be useful. At last, it was undone. When Pooh saw what it was, he nearly fell down. He was so pleased. It was a special pencil case. There were pencils in it marked B for Bear, and pencils marked HB for Helping Bear, and pencils marked BB for Brave Bear. There was a knife for sharpening the pencils, and India rubber for rubbing out anything which you had spelt wrong, and a ruler for ruling lines for the words to walk on, and inches marked on the ruler in case you wanted to know how many inches anything was, and blue pencils and red pencils and green pencils for saying special things in blue and red and green. And all these lovely things were in little pockets of their own in a special case which shut with a click when you clicked it. And they were all for Pooh.
6: "Oh," said Pooh.
5: "Pooh,"
0: said everybody else except Eeyore.
6: "Thank you,"
0: growled Pooh. But Eeyore was saying to himself,
6: "This writing business, pencils and whatnot, overrated if you ask me. Silly stuff. Nothing in it."
0: Later on, when they'd all said goodbye and thank you to Christopher Robin, Pooh and Piglet walked home thoughtfully together in the golden evening, and for a long time they were silent.
2: "When you wake up in the morning, Pooh," said Piglet at last, "what's the first thing you say to yourself?"
6: "What's for breakfast?"
0: said Pooh.
6: "What do you say, Piglet?"
2: "I say, I wonder what's going to happen exciting today,"
0: said Piglet. Pooh nodded thoughtfully.
6: "It's the same thing,"
0: he said. The End. When I was one, I had just begun. When I was two, I was nearly new. And when I was three, I was hardly me. And when I was four, I was not much more. When I was five, I was just alive. But now I am six, I'm as clever as clever. So I think I'll be six now forever and ever. In which Christopher Robin and Pooh come to an enchanted place. And we leave them there. Christopher Robin was going away. Nobody knew why he was going. Nobody knew where he was going. Indeed, nobody even knew why he knew that Christopher Robin was going away. But somehow or other, everybody in the forest felt that it was happening at last. Even smallest of all, a friend and relation of Rabbit's who thought he had once seen Christopher Robin's foot, but couldn't be quite sure because perhaps it was something else, even S of A told himself that things were going to be different. And Late and Early, two other friends and relations, said,
6: "Well, Early,"
0: and Well, late. To each other in such a hopeless sort of way that it really didn't seem any good waiting for the answer. One day when he felt that he couldn't wait any longer, Rabbit brained out a notice. And this is what it said.
3: Notice, a meeting of everybody will meet at the house at Pooh Corner to pass a resolution by order, keep to the left, signed Rabbit.
0: He had to write this out two or three times before he could get the resolution to look like what he thought it was going to when he began to spell it. But when at last it was finished, he took it round to everybody and read it out to them. And they all said they would come.
6: Well,
0: said Eeyore that afternoon when he saw them all walking up to his house,
6: this is a surprise. Am I asked too?
0: Don't mind Eeyore, whispered Rabbit to Pooh. I told him all about it this morning. Everybody said, how do you do, to Eeyore, and Eeyore said that he didn't. Not to notice, and then they sat down. And as soon as they were all sitting down, Rabbit stood up again.
3: We all know why we're here, he said, but I have asked my friend Eeyore.
6: That's me, said Eeyore. Grand.
3: I have asked him to propose a resolution.
0: And he sat down again.
3: Now then, Eeyore, he said.
6: Don't bustle me, said Eeyore, getting up slowly. Don't now then me.
0: He took a piece of paper from behind his ear and unfolded it.
6: Nobody knows anything about this, he went on. This is a surprise.
0: He coughed in an important way and began again.
6: Hum! Whatnots and etceteras. Before I begin, or perhaps I should say, before I end, I have a piece of poetry to read to you. Hitherto, a long word meaning, well, you'll see what it means directly. Hitherto, as I was saying, all the poetry in the forest has been written by Pooh, a bear with a pleasing manner, but a positively startling lack of brain. The poem which I am now about to read to you was written by Eeyore, or myself, in a quiet moment. If somebody will take Roo's bullseye away from him and wake up Owl, we shall all be able to enjoy it. I call it Poem.
0: This was it.
6: Christopher Robin is going. At least I think he is. Where? Nobody knows. But he is going. I mean, he goes. To rhyme with nose. Do we care? To rhyme with where? We do very much. Oh, I haven't got a rhyme for that is in the second line yet. Bother. Now I haven't got a rhyme for bother. Bother. Those two bothers will have to rhyme with each other. Bother. The fact is, this is more difficult than I thought. I ought. Very good indeed. I ought to begin again, but it is easier to stop. Christopher Robin, goodbye. I and all your friends send, I mean all your friend send. Very awkward this, it keeps going wrong. Well, anyhow, we send our love. End. If anybody wants to clap, said Eeyore when he had read this, now is the time to do it.
0: They all clapped.
6: Thank you, said Eeyore. Unexpected and gratifying, if a little lacking in smack. It's much better than mine,
0: said Pooh admiringly. And he really thought it was.
6: Well, explained Eeyore modestly, it was meant to be.
3: The resolution, said Rabbit, is that we all sign it and take it to Christopher Robin.
0: So it was signed Pooh, Wall, Piglet, Eeyore, Rabbit, Kanga, Blot, Smudge. And they all went off to Christopher Robin's house with it.
7: Hello, everybody, said Christopher Robin.
8: Hello, Pooh.
0: They all said, hello, and felt awkward and unhappy suddenly, because it was a sort of goodbye they were saying, and they didn't want to think about it. So they stood around and waited for somebody else to speak, and they nudged each other and said,
7: go on.
0: And gradually Eeyore was nudged to the front, and the others crowded behind him.
7: What is it, Eeyore?
0: Asked Christopher Robin. Eeyore swished his tail from side to side, so as to encourage himself, and began.
6: Christopher Robin, he said, we've come to say, to give you, it's called, written by, but we've all, because we've heard, I mean, we all know, well, you see, it's, we, you, well, that, to put it as shortly as possible, is what it is.
0: He turned round angrily on the others and said,
6: everybody crowds round so in this forest. There's no space. I never saw a more spreading lot of animals in my life, and all in the wrong places. Can't you see that Christopher Robin wants to be alone? I'm going.
0: And he humped off. Not quite knowing why, the others began edging away. And when Christopher Robin had finished reading poem and was looking up to say, thank you, only Pooh was left.
7: It's a comforting sort of thing to have, said Christopher Robin, folding up the paper and putting it in his pocket. Come on, Pooh.
0: And he walked off quickly.
6: Where are we going?
0: Said Pooh, hurrying after him and wondering whether it was to be an explore or what shall I do about you-know-what.
3: Nowhere,
0: said Christopher Robin. So they began going there. And after they had walked a little way, Christopher Robin said, what do you like doing best in the world, Pooh?
6: Well, said Pooh, what do I like best?
0: And then he had to stop and think. Because although eating honey was a very good thing to do, there was a moment just before you began to eat it which was better than when you were. But he didn't know what it was called. And then he thought that being with Christopher Robin was a very good thing to do, and having Piglet near was a very friendly thing to have. And so when he had thought it all out, he said,
6: what I like best in the whole world is me and Piglet going to see you and you saying, what about a little something? And me saying, well, I shouldn't mind a little something, should you, Piglet? And it being a hummy sort of day outside and birds singing.
7: Yeah, I like that too, said Christopher Robin. But what I like doing best is nothing.
6: How do you do nothing?
0: Asked Pooh, after he had wondered for a long time.
3: Well, it's when people call out to you just as you're going off to do it. What are you going to do, Christopher Robin? And you say, oh, nothing. And then you go and do it.
6: Oh, I see,
0: said Pooh.
3: Well, this is a nothing sort of thing that we're doing now.
6: Oh, I see,
0: said Pooh again.
3: It means just going along, listening to all the things you can't hear and not bothering.
6: Oh,
0: said Pooh. They walked on, thinking of this and that, and by and by they came to an enchanted place on the very top of the forest called Galleon's Lap, which is 60-something trees in a circle. And Christopher Robin knew that it was enchanted, because nobody had ever been able to count whether it was 63 or 64, not even when he tied a piece of string round each tree after he counted it. Being enchanted, its floor was not like the floor of the forest.
7: gorse and bracken and heather, but close-set grass, quiet and smooth and green. It was the only place in the forest where you could sit down carelessly, without getting up again almost at once and looking for somewhere else. Sitting there, they could see the whole world spread out until it reached the sky, and whatever there was all the world over was with them in Galleon's lap. Suddenly Christopher Robin began to tell Pooh about some of the things. People called kings and queens, and something called factors, and a place called Europe, and an island in the middle of the sea where no ships came, and how you make a suction pump, if you want to, and when knights were knighted, and what comes from Brazil. And Pooh, his back against one of the 60-something trees, and his paws folded in front of him, said, "Oh," and "I didn't know," and thought how wonderful it would be to have a real brain which could tell you things. And by and by Christopher Robin came to an end of the things and was silent. And he sat there looking out over the world and wishing it wouldn't stop. But Pooh was thinking too, and he said suddenly to Christopher Robin,
6: "Is it a very grand thing to be an afternoon, what you said?"
7: "A what?" said Christopher Robin lazily, as he listened to something else.
6: "On a horse,"
7: explained Pooh. "A knight?"
6: "Oh, was that it?"
7: said Pooh.
6: "I thought it was is it as grand as a king and factors and all the other things you said?"
7: "Well, it's not as grand as a king," said Christopher Robin. And then, as Pooh seemed disappointed, he added quickly, "But it's grander than factors."
6: "Could a bear be one?"
7: "Of course he could," said Christopher Robin. "I'll make you one." And he took a stick and touched Pooh on the shoulder and said, "Rise, Sir Pooh de Bear, most faithful of all my knights." So Pooh rose and sat down again and said,
6: "Thank you."
7: Which is the proper thing to say when you have been made a knight. And he went into a dream again, in which he and Sir Pump and Sir Brazil and Factors lived together with a horse and were faithful knights, all except Factors, who looked after the horse, to good King Christopher Robin. And every now and then he shook his head and said to himself,
6: "I'm not getting it right."
7: Then he began to think of all the things Christopher Robin would want to tell him when he came back from wherever he was going to, and how muddling it would be for a bear of very little brain to try and get them right in his mind.
6: "So perhaps," he said sadly to himself, "Christopher Robin won't tell me any more."
7: And he wondered if being a faithful knight meant that you just went on being faithful without being told things. Then suddenly again, Christopher Robin, who was still looking at the world with his chin in his hands, called out, "Pooh?"
6: "Yes,"
7: said Pooh. "Pooh?"
6: "Yes, Christopher Robin?"
7: "I'm not going to do nothing any more."
6: "Never again?"
7: "Well, not so much. They don't let you." Pooh waited for him to go on, but he was silent again.
6: "Yes, Christopher Robin,"
7: said Pooh helpfully. "Pooh, when I'm, you know, when I'm not doing nothing, will you come up here sometimes?"
6: "Just me?"
7: "Yes, Pooh."
6: "Will you be here too?"
7: "Yes, Pooh, I will be, really. I promise I will be, Pooh."
6: "That's good,"
7: said Pooh. "Pooh, promise you won't forget about me ever. Not even when I'm 100. Pooh thought for a little.
6: "How old shall I be then?"
7: 99. Pooh nodded.
6: "I promise,"
7: he said. Still with his eyes on the world, Christopher Robin put out a hand and felt for Pooh's paw. "Pooh," said Christopher Robin earnestly, if I'm not quite...
0: He stopped and tried again. Pooh, whatever happens, you will understand, won't you?
6: Understand what?
0: Oh, nothing. He laughed and jumped to his feet. Come on.
6: Where?
0: Said Pooh. Anywhere, said Christopher Robin. So they went off together. But wherever they go, and whatever happens to them on the way, in that enchanted place on the top of the forest, a little boy and his bear will always be playing.

0: The Complete Works of Winnie the Pooh, performed by Peter Dennis, based on the stage show Bother. 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Piano played by Gloria Chang and clarinet by Charles Boito. 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

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I'm Sarah, wishing you sweet dreams.

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I'm Sarah, wishing you sweet dreams.

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I'm Sarah, wishing you sweet dreams.

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I'm Sarah, wishing you sweet dreams.

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I'm Sarah, wishing you sweet dreams.

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I'm Sarah, wishing you sweet dreams.

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I'm Sarah, wishing you sweet dreams.

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I'm Sarah, wishing you sweet dreams.

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I'm Sarah, wishing you sweet dreams.

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I'm Sarah, wishing you sweet dreams.

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I'm Sarah, wishing you sweet dreams.

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Good morning. Welcome to the International Children's Arts Network. It sounds like the birds are waking up. Can you hear them?

That was a piece about strange birds. Could you imagine what type of world those birds would live in? This next piece is about tranquility. Tranquility is when you feel calm or at peace. And coming up is a mindful moment. Prepare yourself by getting comfortable during this piece about tranquility.

There's an entire day ahead of us. Right now, it's time for a mindful moment. On ICANN, the International Children's Arts Network. Let's get comfortable. Happy birthday. If today's not your birthday, I'd like for you to pretend that it is. Right in front of you is your favorite type of dessert. And on top are four candles. These are magic candles, and whatever you want the day to bring you, they'll make your wish come true. Take a big breath in through your nose and think about a wish that you would like to come true. Now blow out one of the candles. Let's take three big breaths together. One. Two. Three. No matter what this day has in store for you, remember today is your birthday. And remember to take three big breaths if you're upset, angry, or just need a moment to yourself. I'm Sarah, and thank you for taking this mindful moment with me.

That was a piano trio number one in D. Did you know a piano has 88 keys? That's 52 white keys and 36 black keys. This next piece features the woodwind instrument, the oboe, played by an oboist. I imagine the sound an oboe makes to come out of a bird. What type of animal do you think an oboe sounds like?

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That was a traditional Chinese piece of music. This next piece is by an Austrian composer named Mozart. Mozart was a very talented pianist and composer. He composed this piece called Minuetto in D major. This piece has a pattern. It's in three parts, and you're going to hear the first part repeated at the end. See if you can hear the pattern.

We just heard a piece for piano by Mozart. This next piece is for violin and orchestra. Listen to how the violin works with all the other instruments. You're going to hear flutes, oboes, horns, and even bassoons. See how the violin works with each of these instruments during this piece.

The International Children's Arts Network is community funded, supported by listeners like you, and by a grant from the Joyce N. Furman Memorial Trust, celebrating a lifetime of giving to children, education, and the arts.

Those were some bass dances. Coming up, my friend Richard from Story Nori is going to tell us a tale about three dogs. But first, here's a piece by German-English composer George Handel. It's called Water Music, and it was inspired by London's River Thames. Can you envision a river flowing?

0: That was water music, inspired by the River Thames in England. My friend Richard from Story Nori is going to tell us a traditional German tale. This is called Three Dogs.
1: The Three Dogs. Hello, this is Richard. This is the story of a shepherd who found himself in jail even though he had committed no crime. He was an honest lad, and his imprisonment was a terrible injustice. How he got there and how he got out, I shall now tell you. The shepherd lived with his old father and his sister. When the old man passed to a better world, all he left them was a house and three scraggy sheep. It was not much of an inheritance. The boy said to his sister, "Well, which do you like, the house or the sheep?" And she replied, "I'll take the house, thank you very much." The boy nodded in agreement and set off into the world, chewing on a piece of grass and driving his three sheep before him. He was determined to make his fortune, and as luck would have it, the next deal he did was rather better than the previous one. On top of a hill, he met a man who had three dogs. A wee little doggy called Salt. She had a white coat, you see. A middle-sized dog called Pepper. He was black, you see. And a great big one called Mustard, whose coat was sort of yellow. The master of these three animals said, "Your three sheep are fattening up nicely." In truth, they were rather scrawny, but the boy just nodded and said, "Aye." "I'll tell you what," said the man. "I'll swap you. If you let me have them sheep of yours, you can take these here dogs." The boy thought to himself, "A shepherd without a dog is a bit like a spider without a web. This trade could turn out well for me yet." And when he had considered everything from all angles, he said, "All right then, let's swap." And so the shepherd continued on his way to he knew not where, and the three dogs followed him with their tails held high. Late in the evening, the boy sat down on a lump of grass and wiped his brow. "My hunger's making me weak," he said. The little white dog called Salt was looking up at him with her big intelligent eyes. She understood what he said and went running off. Soon she came back with a basket of food. It was filled with the most delicious things: roast partridge, asparagus, and new potatoes with herbs and butter. The boy happily tucked into his meal and did not neglect to share his good fortune with his faithful dogs. Then he felt pleasantly drowsy. It was a warm night, and it was no hardship to lay his head on a soft, mossy bank by a bubbling stream. The following morning, he went on his way again. Around noon, he was leaning on his shepherd's crook by the side of a crossroads when he saw a horse and carriage coming towards him. The carriage was painted black and gold, as for a funeral of somebody rich and important. Up front sat a coachman, all dressed in black. The boy called up to him. "Good afternoon to you, good coachman. Pray tell me the news. What important man or lady has been and gone and died?"
2: "No one as yet," said the coachman, "but I've got the fair princess in the..."

0: will do for him. So I'm sorry to say, she's for it. The boy could not see the princess, for the curtains were drawn tight over the windows. But he could hear her sobs.
1: Oh, nobody loves me. How could you? This will not do. This won't do at all. Oh.
0: He came over all hot and furious at the injustice. How dare a dragon get above himself and start demanding a princess for his lunch? Let me ride along with you, said the boy, and I'll speak to this dragon and tell him how to behave himself better.
2: As you like, said the coachman, but I dare say he'll just breathe fire and pestilence on you.
0: I'll take that risk, said the boy.
3: And so the coach rumbled on. When they reached the edge of the swamp, the boy jumped down and rejoined his faithful dogs who had followed behind. They heard terrible rumbles, as if from the very core of the earth. But actually, it was from the dragon's tummy. Eventually, they saw the beast himself. The horrid, ugly, winged serpent he was, with the nastiest breath you ever did smell. The little dog yapped. The big dog barked. And the middle-sized dog, called Pepper, dived into the swamp and went scrambling towards the monster. When he reached the dragon, a terrible fight broke out. From where the boy and the coachman were standing, it looked as if the dragon was sure to win. But Pepper got the swamp creature by the throat and killed him. When the job was done, he ran back to the coach with one of the dragon's enormous teeth in his mouth. He dropped the gift at the foot of his master, who rewarded him with no end of praise. The coachman said,
2: Well, well, the king's sure to be pleased as punch when he hears how his daughter's been saved from a terrible fate.
0: I expect he shall be, said the boy. And now I'll be on my way, because I'm impatient to make my fortune.
3: And with that, he strode off, followed by his faithful dogs. The coachman drove the princess back to the palace, where he went directly before the king to explain how things had turned out.
2: Oh, I'm happy to say, sire, that there was no need to feed the princess to the dragon of the swamp, because I gave him a good talking to, and when he wouldn't see no sense, I sorted him out good and proper. He won't be troubling us no more, nor anyone else for that matter. Oh, good heavens, what surprising and wonderful news, exclaimed the king, wiping a tear from his eye.
4: I expect you'll be wanting to give me a reward, added the coachman, just in case the king, in his joy, had overlooked what was right and just.
2: Yes, yes, you shall have the hand in marriage of my daughter, whom you saved so gallantly, said the king.
3: The church bells rang out over the city, but the princess did not share in the general rejoicing.
0: Marry that brute of a coachman, she exclaimed. I'd rather be fed to the dragon.
3: The king could not go back on his word to the coachman, but seeing his daughter so distraught, he agreed to postpone the ceremony until she had recovered from the shock of recent events. Soon after, the shepherd boy came to the city. There he heard from an innkeeper that there was to be a royal wedding. The princess was to marry the coachman who had saved her from the dragon of the swamp. This news sent him flying into a rage. He marched straight down to the palace and demanded to see the king. When he came before his majesty, he said,
0: What's all this about you rewarding that conniving coachman? He's taking the credit for my dog's work, he is. It was this here Pepper that did it for that stinking dragon.

0: The king was outraged at the idea of a mutt saving the life of the princess. "What would you have me do?" he asked. "Marry my daughter to your dog?"
1: "I'm not asking for nothing," said the boy. "Just don't tell no lies, that's all."
0: The king signalled to the guards, who slung the insolent lad into prison. And that is how, as I said at the start of the story, an innocent boy was punished unjustly. But I'm glad to say that he did not rot in jail for long. Pepper ran off to fetch salt and mustard. Just before dawn, the three dogs came to the prison. Salt brought food for his master, and Mustard wrapped his powerful jaws around the bars of the cell before tearing them out. Oh, how pleased their master was to see them, and how they happily licked his hands and face. Now the boy was more angry than ever at his treatment. He marched out of the prison and up to the palace. No guard could prevent him entering because Pepper and Mustard growled at them so fiercely and Salt yapped around their ankles. Most of the palace was asleep. But the boy was in no mood to wait for anyone to wake up. Not even the king. He went directly to the royal bedroom and barged his way in. Pepper jumped onto the chest of the snoring monarch and woke him with snarls. The boy drew the curtains to let in the early morning light before going up to the bed, shaking an enormous tooth in his hand.
1: "Look at this here fang. It was Pepper that took it from the mouth of the dragon. Now do you believe us?"
2: "Yes, yes, I believe you," said the king. "Only get this creature off me."
1: "Gladly,"
0: said the boy, who let out a whistle which Pepper instantly obeyed. Later that morning, the king spoke to his daughter, who confirmed that it was true. She had indeed heard a great deal of barking when the dragon was being slayed. Although she had not been able to see anything from within the carriage, for the curtains were drawn and she was hiding her face beneath a pillow, she believed the lad's story. Now that she laid eyes on her true rescuer for the first time, she saw that he was not at all bad-looking. She would far rather marry him than the ugly coachman. And so it was settled. The coachman went to jail, and the lad married the princess, and he himself became a prince. Some months went by, and when it was almost Christmas, the boy recalled that he had a sister. He sent a carriage to fetch her so that she could share in his good fortune. On Christmas Day, Pepper spoke to the boy and said,
2: "Now you have remembered your family, our work is done."
0: And with that, the three dogs turned into birds and flew away to find another honest soul who was in need of their faithful service. And that was the story of the three dogs, read by me, Richard, for StoryNori.com.

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Today, you're going to hear songs from Italy, Cuba, Brazil, South Africa, and this song from the Congo. You'll notice that the lyrics are in Spanish, and it's called Boom Boom Tarara.

How do you like it? You're listening to ICANN, and this is the International Dance Hour. Coming up, we're going to hear about a giraffe and a penguin. But right now, let's stay in the United States for this classic song, Row, Row Your Boat.

0: This is how I say good morning in Mandarin. 早上好.
1: T-O-O. 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

0: fatto il bel pinguino in frac.
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A song about happiness from Brazil. This next song is from South Africa. It's called Langamo. Langamo means more sun, and we could all use more sun.

That was Samba of Animals from Brazil. Later today is the classical lullaby hour. Stick around, but right now, let's head to France.

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1: What If World is coming up next?

0: Greetings, adventurers, and welcome back to Guilds and Goblins, the What If World show where your questions and ideas combine with our live in-the-moment dice rolls to bring you off-the-cuff adventures. I'm Mr. Rarick, your host.
1: And it's our 400th episode!
0: Yes, indeed, Fred, it is. Now, I didn't know it at the time that we were recording this, but we just had so much fun making these G&G adventures together. And also that pirate adventure that Kevin Swanstrom wrote ended up being a two-parter. So here we are at episode 400. And thanks for joining me, Fred.
1: Oh, that's not why I'm here.
0: What?
1: I'm here to give a woof woof to Ollie McDonald Andrews because I'm his favorite character.
0: Thank you. Yes, Ollie is one of our most recent supporters.
1: He really loves cycling and his friend George. And he's 6 years old.
0: And he also has an almost 4-year-old sister named Millie. Maybe by the time this airs, you will be four.
1: They live in Christchurch, New Zealand, and they love the show.
0: Thank you all so much.
1: Okay, I'll head out of here. Let you do the G&G stuff, Mr. Eric.
0: Thank you, Fred.
1: And happy 400. I was here for that too.
0: Thanks. Now, for those of you who may have missed the first two episodes of this 3-part G&G special, I strongly encourage you to go back and listen. But I'm going to give you a quick recap either way. Our friend Scuggy is a Dillokin Magineer, part armadillo, part humanoid, who works with magic and technology to make a big Magimech robot that he walks around in. And he's played by my friend Dante Belletti. Then, of course, there's Claude. They are a leaf bat and a sidekick, but also an artist, a painter in particular. They are played by Molly Murphy, and they're the sidekick to Nightwing, that's K-N-I-G-H-T, Wing, who is actually a superhero that they painted to life. Cool stuff. And finally, you'll meet my good friend Jonathan Cormer. Actually, they're all my good friends. Jonathan and Molly both work on the fantastic podcast for kids, Dork Tales Storytime Podcast. And Jonathan's character is named Ignis Draconius. He's a dragonborn, which is like part dragon, part human. He's also a fire sorcerer and a teacher. But now, let's hear from the actors themselves, my good friends, before we jump into the adventure. So I just want to really quickly introduce, we've got Molly Murphy.
2: This game is very fun. I love it very much, and I'm glad to be here.
0: Thank you. Thanks for coming. We've got Dante Belletti.
3: Yeah, ditto. Scuggy can't believe how both lucky he is to be with such talented people and also unlucky that they just sort of keep distracting him from his real work.
0: We've got Jonathan Cormer.
4: Trio.
3: Trio.
4: Trio. There's ditto and trio.
3: And Doug Trio.
4: Doug Trio. Ooh.
3: We can't legally say that.
0: Hey folks, hang tight through this quick ad break, then we'll be right back to the show. We're back, having finally reached the height of Sky Spire Tower. But how did the adventurers get there? Well, you see, they were all gathered at a class that Ignis Draconius was teaching about portals. And at that very moment, the portal itself that he was teaching about opened up, and Mayor Roth, a unicorn with ice magic, galloped through. He said he needed their help to get all the unicorns on the other side through before they got melted by lava. So as he used his ice magic to protect the unicorns from the lava, Scuggy, Ignis, Claude, and Nightwing had to contend with snow goblins called snoblins, as well as slippery ice, while trying to open the portal and let the rest of the unicorns through. They didn't fully succeed, and while many unicorns were saved, the portal broke, leaving some trapped in ice on the other side. So Mayor Roth sent them to get a new stone to power the portal. This stone, called the Star Shard, was perhaps hidden at the top of the Sky Spire. So Claude, Iggy, and Scuggy had a quick rest at the Roost, which was kind of like Nightwing and Claude's hideout, before climbing up the tower, meeting a strange gargoyle named Gary Goyle, and facing down some unhelpful plants. Iggy burned off some of the overgrowth, Claude painted them a nice warm and rosy sun to cheer them up, and Scuggy found a strange cricket music that made the vines so happy that they wrapped around his Magimek, giving him viney planty powers. So we'll see if he gets to use them in the next adventure, which is starting right now at the top of the Sky Spire. And Ignis, I'm sorry to say that you are at the top of the Sky Spire in dragon form, but you feel your metamorphosis starting to wear off, while Skuggy and the Magimek are still kind of tangled up with you in their vines.
4: Metamorphosis only lasts for one encounter. It's a good thing you did that wrapping thing, because while you're kind of up there, he starts to change back. my back.
3: Here, let me get you. And I would sort of like, if he was like dangling below me from the vines as we sort of like swap places on the top, I'd like use my mech to like pull humanoid Iggy up to the top of the tower.
5: Oh, thank you. And thank you, friend.
4: He'll yell down to the gargoyle.
5: For the warning.
1: Yeah, no problem. If you ever want to take a dive, you know, into the ravine. I don't know why I'm so obsessed with the ravine. It's basically all I can see, because I'm a gargoyle. I'm stuck here.
3: I'm definitely not a diving dillo.
1: Well, I'm a gargoyle, but not the kind that can detach from the wall, just the regular kind.
3: You can't detach?
1: No, I'm here. This is where I live. Some gargoyles are the kinds that, like, during the day or during the night, they can get off and fly around.
3: I'm sorry. I guess, what is this? Do I feel sympathy for you? I'm not quite sure, but...
1: Hey, if you want to figure out how to detach me someday, I'd be interested in it, but also a little bit scared, you know?
2: I think one of the vines just brings Claude down. They're just standing on one of the big leaves, kind of leave the sun over by the gargoyle, and they very quickly paint them little sunglasses and put them on the gargoyle's face. And they say, under cover of the sun. And then the vine brings them back to their friends.
1: Whoa. I look good, I assume. I've never actually seen a mirror. Thanks!
5: And you do.
0: So you are at the top, but you have to figure out which way to go. You see a little map. Apparently this tall tower leads down into a deep dungeon. You see this little star at the center of the map, but there's four different paths. One path is through the Pungeon Dungeon. One path is through Fungus's Mushroom. One path is through the Tap Room. The map looks really, really faded. And then the final is through Trey Yuri's room, spelled T-R-E-S space U-R-E.
5: Well,
2: I got there.
0: So these are the four paths.
3: Not sure which way would be the safest, but I have to say I am a fan of cheeky wordplay. Fungus's Mushroom is, well, it tickles me, what can I say?
5: It does sound fun, so I would be down to doing that.
0: That's two votes for Fungus's Mushroom. I think that's enough.
3: Well, I thought maybe it would be a nice time. I mean, fun is in the name.
5: This, of course, it's a different kind of play on words, and it's fungus as in, like, there's a lot of mushroom, like, fungus in there, but let's think positively.
2: You just don't see Claude anymore.
5: No.
2: As they're quite good at camouflaging. You eventually see them up against the wall, kind of sliding sneakily towards the room that you're talking about.
6: Don't worry, I'll scout it out for us.
0: You have a long and arduous journey. You get by many traps. You resist the temptation to take many treasures that were probably cursed. At some point, kobolds are chasing you, and at some point, you're chasing the kobolds, and then there's a bunch of doors and a hallway, and you keep coming out in the wrong order. And then, finally, you reach Fungus's Mushroom. And as advertised, this is a room full of mush. A combination of mushrooms and just mushy, like, I don't know, oatmeal? You're not quite sure. Maybe you don't want to know, but maybe you do. You could find out. All over the floor and the walls dripping down.
5: To quote a brilliant man, I hate being right all the time.
0: At the very edge of this room, you see what looks kind of like one of those wacky inflatable tube men with the, you know, with the arms waggling.
3: I do wish our listeners could have seen what our dear Eric just did on this camera, because it was a delightful embodiment of a tube man.
0: Yeah, I was flopping my entire body, and then you just hit,
7: oh, hey, everybody, it's me, Fungus, the gelatinous tube. Whoa.
0: But as it wiggles its body again, from its greenish-yellow body flies out this translucent ick. Wherever it splashes, hisses, and is temporarily clean before more mush and fungus grows and drips into its place.
5: Greetings, friend. Fun as this room seems, unfortunately we just don't have time. We're looking for something. Urgency is necessary.
7: You must be looking for the Starshot!
5: That's Whoa. It. That's exactly right.
3: Would you be able to point us in the direction of the...
0: Yeah, sure, it's this way! His arm just keeps going in circles.
3: Seems like he's suggesting all of the ways.
7: It's right past me, but unfortunately, if you come through here, you'll get melted by the mush, or by me. So the only way to keep you safe is for you to go in the roly gob.
0: One of its arms reaches into a pile of mush and mushrooms and pulls out one of these dice. This is a 12-sided die, but it's large enough that Claude could just walk right into it.
7: Don't worry, it'll shrink the rest of you down, and then you will be free to travel through the mushroom safely.
5: I mean, if it wanted to do us harm, it would say,
8: oh, yeah, sure, come here, come by me.
5: And then we'd all be melted. So, I say we should give it a go.
3: Is it wrong to be distrustful of the tube man who wants us to get in the little rock? Maybe I'm just broken.
0: Now, if you want, you can roll wonder to try to get an emotional vibe off of someone.
3: I think Scuggy would want a vibe check here.
0: Absolutely.
3: That is a 13 for Scuggy on his wonder check.
0: Okay. This gelatinous tube is so wildly flagellating and their voice just undulates in the strangest ways. You cannot get an emotional read off of them without spending more time getting to know them.
3: Well, I suppose I'm willing to roll the dice on this, as it were, if you all are interested.
2: Claude is already inside the 12-sided die and is looking around with amazement and seeing what they can learn about how to make it work.
0: You see the inside of it, and it looks kind of like a giant lofted room big enough to fit up to 12 individuals. A nicely furnished bedroom with like a few sitting chairs and a little like reading nook. You start to shrink down so they're all sized appropriately for you when you walk in.
5: This is rather cozy.
6: This is so cool. This is just like by lookouts.
3: Seems to have some sort of proprietary shrinking technology. Fascinating, fascinating. As I sort of, and I would imagine that, does my whole mech get sort of like scaled to fit as well?
0: Yes. And interestingly, you end up being the exact same size as the tiny Claude. And Nightwing is now the same size as Claude as well.
1: I'm not sure how I feel about this. I'm used to being bigger. It's fine. I'm still awesome.
6: Oh yeah, you're still super awesome. Don't even worry about it.
1: Yeah. Bigness isn't equal to awesomeness. There have been bigger people who are less awesome, and smaller people who are less awesome, and no people my size who are equally awesome, so it's fine.
6: Undercover of night.
3: Oh, look at them, new to being tiny little guys.
5: I've used to cast a shrieking spell on myself a couple times, but other than that, yes.
7: Okay, and then we'll just throw you through.
0: Everything sounds a little underwater from the outside, but you can hear this like as Fungus rolls you through this room, and you can
5: Gross.
0: Feel sticky moss sticking to the dye and then getting dissolved by Fungus's sort of hand sanitizer body as you roll your way all the way through his room.
7: See, that was easy, wasn't it?
0: There's like a looking glass, like a periscope inside the roly gob. And you can see a star shard, a much bigger one than the little key that was used. And it's just sitting at the middle of a stone pedestal in an otherwise perfectly kept crypt room.
5: Thank you, Gus. Thank you very much. Let's not go back that way if we have to go back.
3: Let me see. Hopefully this resizes. And I would pilot my mech out. Do I sort of return to be my former sized mech and Dilokin?
0: Yes, and you end up actually being incredibly cramped inside this room.
3: Mm.
0: It's still got like one leg in the roly gob. It's not even all the way out.
3: I would press a button that makes the center chest piece of my mech open up and a kind of long ramp extend straight out that Scuggy would go to crawl across.
0: Great, yeah. So you find yourself standing in front of it now.
5: Ignis will cast like a floaty spell on himself and float up to the shard as well.
6: Oh, man, this seems pretty serious. There are a lot of people coming after this thing, and maybe I should just stay it here.
0: Okay, great. Scuggy was the first one there, so I'm going to let you do what you please.
3: I'd, like, click a couple of the lenses on my sort of long, goggly things that I wear to help me see, and I would try to just see if this thing's safe to grab with bare armadillo paws.
0: Yeah, the magic is so powerful that if you were to direct skin-to-skin touch this, it would probably have some drastic magical effects.
3: Mm-hmm.
0: Maybe
3: mm-hmm.
0: good, maybe ill. That would require more study.
9: Be careful about touching it. I do not know what effect it might have.
5: Hmm.
3: I would press a couple little buttons on my armadillo wrist, and my mech, now infused with vines, these vines would burst forth and like go up into the air and then like arch down onto the star shard and try to wrap around it and grab it almost like a crane.
5: Is it possible for Iggy and maybe even Sal to help in this endeavor? Looking at this thing, maybe saying like, to the left, to the right.
0: I love it. So acting like air traffic control,
5: yeah.
0: I'll let you add your D4 for learn to Scuggy's Wonder Roll.
5: Okay, you get an additional 3 points.
3: Okay, with that, Scuggy got a 19.
5: Ooh.
0: Excellent. The vines wrap around this gem and slowly start to pull it under Iggy's instruction, and you see the vines start to grow, pulling in this power. The whole chamber starts to shake and shimmy. Dust starts falling from in between these finely wrought stones. And you pull the shard out, which then the vines pull it into your suit because they were part of the suit.
3: Yeah.
0: Your chest plate has the star shard over the chest plate itself. And your mech was still in the roly gob. So even the roly gob starts glowing and shaking. And it seems like that might be the safest place for your bodies to be right
5: yeah.
0: now.
5: Yeah.
3: Back in the gob.
5: Back in the gob.
3: In the gob.
5: Back in the gob.
3: scramble back into the mech.
5: Iggy floats back in.
3: And like shrinks back down into the gob.
0: You climb in and you see it's sort of a different scene here, because now your mech, without you in it, is standing at the center, almost like the nexus of control of this roly gob. And its vines spread out to all the corners of it, all 12 corners, like pulsating ley lines, or as you are the professor of that class.
9: No one remembers it.
0: And of its own volition, the roly gob just starts zooming so fast. And you indeed see Fun Gus again.
8: Okay, don't slow down to think about it all.
9: What a truly ridiculous person.
5: Indeed.
0: And you roll up the many flights of stairs, back through all the deadly challenges of the dungeon, all the way up the tower, and then start rolling down the side. And you see Gary Goyle.
10: Hey, whoa, what's the hurry?
9: We don't know what this thing's going to do. I'll see if I can get you unattached one day.
10: Thanks, see ya. Good luck.
0: And as you roll down toward the city, you see something that's a little bit startling. All these castles, all these towers were always well lit, and it is all gone dark, except for your Roligob, which is glowing very brightly. And as it glows like a huge moon over the whole city, you see unicorns running around and snoblins chasing folks. And you see that people are getting captured by other Roligobs that are rolling their way through the street. And at the center of it,
11: hey, very good, that's all going according to plan.
0: You see Mayor Roth, his icy horn blasting magic into the air. Come! And it forms into a hand, which wraps around your Roligob. But it's so powerfully magicked that the icy hand turns to snow. And then the snow itself starts to melt, turning to water.
11: No, this was not how it was supposed to be. I was supposed to have control of you. That fungus betrayed me.
3: Scuggy, he lets out one little tear.
9: Dare I say it, but were we able to do more together than I could individually?
5: We did, my friend. We did.
6: Claude is looking at the star sharn and looks out and sees all of these people getting snapped up, but this magic kind of helping them, and says, we can't stand idly by, and is going to leave the Roligob and flap around and paint little net traps for the snoblins and to help as the snow is melting without Nightwing.
0: And as you head out to be the hero, that is where we will end our adventure. I know, massive cliffhanger, everybody.
3: What a cliffhanger.
4: What a cliffhanger.
0: I can reveal to you that Nora asked, what if unicorns were evil and captured everyone? You know, that was just gonna happen. You all succeeded in every way possible, but we can't fight the what if. But that means there's more interesting stories to tell in the Guilds and Goblins world. And then Dylan said, what if Pokemons and humans switched roles? So it's the monsters controlling the Roligobs. We'll see how that works out. But again, yours is kind of the exception because of all the help you got along the way, all the little successes, all the little wins that piled up. So I hope creatively you reach out to Dante Belletti. I hope you check out Dorktale Storytime. And I hope that you have enjoyed these adventures. I want to thank Dylan and Nora for their questions. And of course, all you kids at home who keep listening to these shows, keep submitting your ideas. I know this adventure left on a massive cliffhanger. Who knows what will happen with these adventurers, or if it'll end up being resolved by other G&G characters, but it's been a really fun one.
3: What an absolute joy.
6: Yay!
0: Once again, I am so grateful to my friends, Molly Murphy, Jonathan Cormer, and Dante Belletti. They have never played G&G before, but they just used their supportiveness and their creativity and their listening to make this into such a fun adventure. What was your favorite part of the adventure? What might you have done differently if you were playing as Scuggy, or Ignis, or Claude, or even Nightwing? How could the adventurers thwart Mayor Roth? Or will it be a different G&G party, like the Cryptid Kids, or Zachamedes, Lolandra, and Skull and Bones? Your what-if questions drive these adventures, and whether I get to play again with my three friends, or I invite back some of my old players, I can't wait to bring you some more G&G action after we take a break and tell you some what-if stories. My friends had to run, but I'm just going to tell you how you can find them if you'd like. My friend Dante Belletti is an actor, improviser, and a tutor to kids in middle school and high school, and he's amazing at all three. Molly Murphy writes for Dorktale's Storytime podcast. They're the head writer, in fact. And Jonathan Cormer is one of the most incredible voice actors I know. Dorktale Storytime podcast is an award-winning show thanks to his 100 or so character voices, Molly's excellent writing, and the tireless efforts of lots of other important people, especially Jody Murphy. I'd like to thank my three guests, Karen O'Keefe, my co-creator, my producer, Miss Lynn, Craig Martinson for my theme song, And all you kids at home who know that kindness can pay off in unexpected ways, even when things don't turn out the way you planned. So keep being kind, and until we adventure again, keep wondering.

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1: When I was a young warthog.
0: Very nice.
1: Thanks.
0: He found his aroma lacked a certain appeal. He could clear the savannah after every meal.
1: I'm a sensitive soul, though I seem thick-skinned. And it hurt that my friends never stood downwind. And oh, the shame!
2: He was a shame!
1: What a change in my name!
2: Oh, what's in a name?
1: And I got downhearted!
2: How did you feel?
1: Every time that I...
0: Pumper, not in front of the kids.
1: Oh, sorry.

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What's your favorite vegetable?

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1: The Complete Works of Winnie the Pooh. The immortal stories from the books Winnie the Pooh and The House at Pooh Corner, and poems from When We Were Very Young and Now We Are Six by Alan Alexander Milne. Presented for radio, unabridged, in 18 parts. Produced by Christopher Toyne and performed by Peter Dennis. Part 1, in which we are introduced to Winnie the Pooh and some bees, and the stories begin, and in which Pooh and Piglet go hunting and nearly catch a woozle.

0: Hand in hand we come, Christopher Robin and I, to lay this book in your lap. Say you're surprised. Say you like it. Say it's just what you wanted. Because it's yours. Because we love you. In which we are introduced to Winnie the Pooh and some bees, and the stories begin. Here is Edward Bear coming downstairs now. Bump, bump, bump, on the back of his head, behind Christopher Robin. It is, as far as he knows, the only way of coming downstairs, but sometimes he feels that there really is another way, if only he could stop bumping for a moment and think of it. And then he feels that perhaps there isn't. Anyhow, here he is, at the bottom, and ready to be introduced to you. Winnie the Pooh. When I first heard his name, I said, just as you are going to say, but I thought he was a boy. So did I, said Christopher Robin. Then you can't call him Winnie. I don't. But you said, he's Winnie the Pooh. Don't you know what the means? Ah, yes, now I do, I said quickly. And I hope you do too, because it is all the explanation you're going to get. Sometimes Winnie the Pooh likes a game of some sort when he comes downstairs, and sometimes he likes to sit quietly in front of the fire and listen to a story. This evening, what about a story? Said Christopher Robin. What about a story? I said. Could you very sweetly tell Winnie the Pooh one? I suppose I could, I said. What sort of stories does he like? About himself, because he's that sort of bear. Oh, I see. So could you very sweetly? I'll try, I said. So I tried. Once upon a time, a very long time ago now, about last Friday, Winnie the Pooh lived in a forest all by himself under the name of Sanders. What does under the name mean? Asked Christopher Robin. It means he had the name over the door in gold letters and lived under it. Winnie the Pooh wasn't quite sure, said Christopher Robin.
1: Now I am,
0: said a growly voice. Then I will go on, said I. One day when he was out walking, he came to an open place in the middle of the forest, and in the middle of this place was a large oak tree, and from the top of the tree there came a loud buzzing noise. Winnie the Pooh sat down at the foot of the tree, put his head between his paws and began to think. First of all, he said to himself,
1: that buzzing noise means something. You don't get a buzzing noise like that, just buzzing and buzzing without its meaning something. If there's a buzzing noise, somebody's making a buzzing noise. And the only reason for making a buzzing noise that I know of is because you're a bee.
0: Then he thought another long time and said,
1: and the only reason for being a bee that I know of is making honey.
0: And then he got up and said,
1: and the only reason for making honey is so as I can eat it.
0: So he began to climb the tree. He climbed and he climbed and he climbed, and as he climbed, he sang a little song to himself. It went like this.
1: Isn't it funny how a bear likes honey? Buzz, buzz, buzz. I wonder why he does.
0: Then he climbed a little further, and a little further, and then just a little further. By that time, he'd thought of another song.
1: It's a very funny thought that if bears were bees, they'd build their nests at the bottom of trees. And that being so, if the bees were bears, we shouldn't have to climb up all these stairs.
0: He was getting rather tired by this time, so that is why he sang a complaining song. He was nearly there now, and if he just stood on that branch...
1: Oh, help!
0: Said Pooh as he dropped 10 feet on the branch below him.
1: If only I hadn't,
0: he said as he bounced 20 feet onto the next branch.
1: You see what I meant to do,
0: he explained as he turned head over heels and crashed onto another branch 30 feet below.
1: What I meant to do... Of course it was rather...
0: He admitted as he slithered very quickly through the next six branches.
1: It all comes, I suppose.
0: He decided as he said goodbye to the last branch, spun round three times and flew gracefully into a gorse bush.
1: It all comes of liking honey so much. Oh, help!
0: He crawled out of the gorse bush, brushed the prickles from his nose, and began to think again. And the first person he thought of was Christopher Robin.
2: Was that me?
0: Said Christopher Robin in an awed voice, hardly daring to believe it. That was you. Christopher Robin said nothing, but his eyes got larger and larger, and his face got pinker and pinker. So Winnie the Pooh went round to his friend Christopher Robin, who lived behind a green door in another part of the forest.
1: Good morning, Christopher Robin,
0: he said. Good morning, Winnie the Pooh, said you.
1: I wonder if you've got such a thing as a balloon about you.
0: A balloon?
1: Yes, I just said to myself coming along, I wonder if Christopher Robin has such a thing as a balloon about him. I just said it to myself, thinking of balloons and wondering.
0: What do you want a balloon for? You said. Winnie the Pooh looked round to see that nobody was listening, put his paw to his mouth and said in a deep whisper,
2: Honey.
0: But you don't get honey with balloons.
1: I do,
0: said Pooh. Well, it just happened that you'd been to a party the day before at the house of your friend Piglet, and you had balloons at the party. You had had a big green balloon, and one of Rabbit's relations had had a big blue one, and had left it behind, being really too young to go to a party at all. And so you had brought the green one and the blue one home with you. Which one would you like? You asked Pooh. He put his head between his paws and thought very carefully.
1: It's like this,
0: he said.
1: When you go after honey with a balloon, the great thing is not to let the bees know you're coming. Now, if you have a green balloon, they might think you were only part of the tree and not notice you. And if you have a blue balloon, they might think you were only part of the sky and not notice you. And the question is, which is most likely?
0: Wouldn't they notice you underneath the balloon? You asked.
1: They might or they might not, said Winnie the Pooh. You never can tell with bees.
0: He thought for a moment and said,
1: I shall try to look like a small black cloud. That will deceive them.
0: Then you'd better have the blue balloon, you said. And so it was decided. Well, you both went out with the blue balloon. And you took your gun with you, just in case, as you always did. And Winnie the Pooh went to a very muddy place that he knew of and rolled and rolled and rolled until he was black all over. And then, when the balloon was blown up as big as big and you and Pooh were both holding onto the string, you let go suddenly and Pooh Bear floated gracefully up into the sky and stayed there, level with the top of the tree and about 20 feet away from it. Hooray! You shouted.
1: Isn't that fine?
0: Shouted Winnie the Pooh down to you.
1: What do I look like?
0: You look like a bear holding onto a balloon, you said.
1: Not,
0: said Pooh anxiously.
1: Not like a small black cloud in a blue sky.
0: Not very much.
1: Oh, well, perhaps from up here it looks different. And as I say, you never can tell with bees.
0: There was no wind to blow him nearer to the tree, so there he stayed. He could see the honey, he could smell the honey, but he couldn't quite reach the honey. After a little while he called down to you,
1: Christopher Robin,
0: he said in a loud whisper. Hello?
1: I think the bees suspect something.
0: What sort of thing?
1: I don't know, but something tells me that they're suspicious.
0: Perhaps they think you're after their honey.
1: It may be that. You never can tell with bees.
0: There was another little silence, and then he called down to you again.
1: Christopher Robin!
0: Yes?
1: Have you an umbrella in your house?
0: I think so.
1: I wish you would bring it out here and walk up and down with it and look up at me every now and then and say, Tut, tut, it looks like rain. I think if you did that, it would help the deception which we are practicing on these bees.
0: Well, you laugh to yourself. Silly old bear. But you didn't say it aloud because you were so fond of him, and you went home for your umbrella.
1: Oh, there you are!
0: Called down Winnie the Pooh as soon as you got back to the tree.
1: I was beginning to get anxious. I have discovered that the bees are now definitely suspicious.
0: Shall I put my umbrella up? You said.
1: Yes, but wait a moment. We must be practical. The important bee to deceive is the queen bee. Can you see which is the queen bee from down there?
0: No.
1: A pity. Well, now, if you walk up and down with your umbrella saying, "Tut, tut, it looks like rain," I shall do what I can by singing a little cloud song, such as a cloud might sing. Go!
0: So while you walked up and down and wondered if it would rain, Winnie the Pooh sang this song.
1: How sweet to be a cloud floating in the blue. Every little cloud always sings aloud. How sweet to be a cloud

0: The bees were still buzzing as suspiciously as ever. Some of them indeed left their nests and flew all round the cloud as it began the second verse of this song. And one bee sat down on the nose of the cloud for a moment and then got up again.
1: Christopher! Oh! Ooh. Ooh. Robin!
0: Called out the cloud. Yes?
1: I have just been thinking, and I have come to a very important decision. These are the wrong sort of bees.
0: Are they?
1: Quite the wrong sort. So I should think they would make the wrong sort of honey, shouldn't you?
0: Would they?
1: Yes, so I think I shall come down.
0: How? Asked you. Winnie the Pooh hadn't thought about this. If he let go of the string, he would fall.
1: Bump!
0: And he didn't like the idea of that. So he thought for a long time, and then he said,
1: Christopher Robin, you must shoot the balloon with your gun. Have you got your gun?
0: Of course I have, you said. But if I do that, it'll spoil the balloon, you said.
1: But if you don't, said Pooh, I shall have to let go, and that would spoil me.
0: When he put it like this, you saw how it was, and you aimed very carefully at the balloon and fired.
1: Oh!
0: Said Pooh. Did I miss? You asked.
1: You didn't exactly miss, said Pooh, but you missed the balloon.
0: I'm so sorry, you said, and you fired again. And this time you hit the balloon, and the air came slowly out, and Winnie the Pooh floated down to the ground. But his arms were so stiff from holding onto the string of the balloon all that time that they stayed up straight in the air for more than a week. And whenever a fly came and settled on his nose, he had to blow it off. And I think, but I'm not sure, that that is why he was always called
1: Pooh.
0: Is that the end of the story? Asked Christopher Robin. That's the end of that one. There are others. About Pooh and me. And Piglet, and Rabbit, and all of you. Don't you remember? I do remember. And then when I try to remember, I forget. That day when Pooh and Piglet tried to catch the heffalump, they didn't catch it, did they? No. Pooh couldn't, because he hasn't any brain. Did I catch it? Well, that comes into the story. Christopher Robin nodded. I do remember, he said. Only Pooh doesn't very well, so that's why he likes having it told to him again. Because then it's a real story and not just a remembering. That's just how I feel, I said. Christopher Robin gave a deep sigh, picked his bear up by the leg, and walked off to the door, trailing Pooh behind him. At the door he turned and said, Coming to see me have my bath? I might, I said. I didn't hurt him when I shot him, did I? Not a bit. He nodded and went out. And in a moment I heard Winnie the Pooh, bump, bump, bump, going up the stairs behind him.

0: Us too. Wherever I am, there's always poo. There's always poo and me. Whatever I do, he wants to do.
1: Where are you going today?
0: Says Pooh.
1: Well, that's very odd, 'cause I was too. Let's go together,
0: says Pooh, says he.
1: Let's go together,
0: says Pooh. What's twice 11? I said to Pooh.
1: Twice what?
0: Said Pooh to me. I think it ought to be 22.
1: Just what I think myself, said Pooh. It wasn't an easy sum to do, but that's what it is,
0: said Pooh, said he.
1: That's what it is,
0: said Pooh. Let's look for dragons, I said to Pooh.
1: Yes, let's,
0: said Pooh to me. We crossed the river and found a few.
1: Yes, those are dragons, all right,
0: said Pooh.
1: As soon as I saw their beaks, I knew. That's what they are,
0: said Pooh, said he.
1: That's what they are,
0: said Pooh. Let's frighten the dragons, I said to Pooh.
1: That's right,
0: said Pooh to me. I'm not afraid, I said to Pooh. And I held his paw and I shouted, Shoot, silly old dragons! And off they flew.
1: I wasn't afraid,
0: said Pooh, said he.
1: I'm never afraid with you.
0: So wherever I am, there's always Pooh. There's always Pooh and me. What would I do, I said to Pooh, if it wasn't for you? And Pooh said,
1: True. It isn't much fun for one, but two can stick together,
0: says Pooh, says he.
1: That's how it is,
0: says Pooh.

0: in which Pooh and Piglet go hunting and nearly catch a woozle. The Piglet lived in a very grand house in the middle of a beech tree, and the beech tree was in the middle of the forest, and the Piglet lived in the middle of the house. Next to his house was a piece of broken board which had "Trespassers W" on it. When Christopher Robin asked the Piglet what it meant, he said it was his grandfather's name and had been in the family for a long time. Christopher Robin said you couldn't be called Trespassers Were, and Piglet said yes you could because his grandfather was, and it was short for Trespassers Will, which was short for Trespassers William. And his grandfather had had two names in case he lost one, Trespassers after an uncle, and William after Trespassers. "I've got two names," said Christopher Robin carelessly.
1: "Well, there you are. That proves it,"
0: said Piglet. One fine winter's day, when Piglet was brushing away the snow in front of his house, he happened to look up, and there was Winnie the Pooh. Pooh was walking round and round in a circle, thinking of something else, and when Piglet called out to him, he just went on walking.
1: "Hello,"
0: said Piglet.
1: "What are you doing?"
0: "Hunting," said Pooh.
1: "Hunting what?"
0: "Tracking something," said Winnie the Pooh very mysteriously.
1: "Tracking what?"
0: said Piglet, coming closer.
2: "That's just what I ask myself. I ask myself, what?"
1: "What do you think you'll answer?"
2: "I shall have to wait until I catch up with it," said Winnie the Pooh. "Now, look there."
0: He pointed to the ground in front of him. "What do you see there?"
1: "Tracks," said Piglet. "Paw marks." He gave a little squeak of excitement. "Oh, Pooh, do you think it's a woozle?"
2: "It may be," said Pooh. "Sometimes it is, and sometimes it isn't. You never can tell with paw marks."
0: With these few words, he went on tracking, and Piglet, after watching him for a minute or two, ran after him. Winnie the Pooh had come to a sudden stop and was bending over the tracks in a puzzled sort of way.
1: "What's the matter?"
0: asked Piglet.
2: "It's a very funny thing," said Bear, "but there seem to be two animals now. This, whatever it was, has been joined by another, whatever it is, and the two of them are now proceeding in company. Would you mind coming with me, Piglet, in case they turn out to be hostile animals?"
0: Piglet scratched his ear in a nice sort of way and said that he had nothing to do until Friday and would be delighted to come, in case it really was a woozle.
2: "You mean in case it really is two woozles?"
0: said Winnie the Pooh, and Piglet said that anyhow he had nothing to do until Friday. So off they went together. There was a small spinney of larch trees just here, and it seemed as if the two woozles, if that is what they were, had been going round this spinney. So round the spinney went Pooh and Piglet after them, Piglet passing the time by telling Pooh what his grandfather Trespassers Were had done to remove stiffness after tracking, and how his grandfather Trespassers Were had suffered in his later years from shortness of breath and other matters of interest. And Pooh, wondering what a grandfather was like, and if perhaps this was two grandfathers they were after now, and if so, whether he would be allowed to take one home and keep it, and what Christopher Robin would say. And still the tracks went on in front of them. Suddenly Winnie the Pooh stopped and pointed excitedly in front of him.
2: "Look!"
1: "What?"
0: said Piglet with a jump, and then, to show that he hadn't been frightened, he jumped up and down once or twice more in an exercising sort of way.
2: "The tracks,"
0: said Pooh.
2: "A third animal has joined the other two."
1: "Pooh,"
0: cried Piglet,
1: "do you think it is another woozle?"
2: "No," said Pooh, "because it makes different marks. It is either two woozles and one as it might be whizzle, or two as it might be whizzles and one, if so it is, woozle. Let us continue to follow them."
0: So they went on, feeling just a little anxious now, in case the three animals in front of them were of hostile intent. And Piglet wished very much that his grandfather were there, instead of elsewhere, and Pooh thought how nice it would be if they met Christopher Robin suddenly, but quite accidentally, and only because he liked Christopher Robin so much. And then all of a sudden, Winnie the Pooh stopped again and licked the tip of his nose in a cooling manner, for he was feeling more hot and anxious than ever in his life before. There were four animals in front of them.
2: Do you see, Piglet? Look at their tracks. Three, as it were, Woozles, and one, as it was, Wizzle. Another Woozle has joined them.
0: And so it seemed to be. There were the tracks, crossing over each other here, getting muddled up with each other there. But quite plainly, every now and then, the tracks of four sets of paws.
1: I think,
0: said Piglet, when he had licked the tip of his nose too and found that it brought very little comfort,
1: I think that I have just remembered something. I have just remembered something that I forgot to do yesterday and shan't be able to do tomorrow. So I suppose I really ought to go back and do it now.
2: We'll do it this afternoon and I'll come with you, said Pooh.
1: It isn't the sort of thing you could do in the afternoon, said Piglet quickly. It's a very particular morning thing that has to be done in the morning, and if possible between the hours of... What would you say the time was?
2: About 12,
0: said Winnie the Pooh, looking at the sun.
1: Between, as I was saying, the hours of 12 and 12:05. So really, dear old Pooh, if you'll excuse me... What's that?
0: Pooh looked up at the sky, and then, as he heard the whistle again, he looked up into the branches of a big oak tree, and then he saw a friend of his.
2: It's Christopher Robin,
0: he said.
1: Ah, then you'll be all right, said Piglet. You'll be quite safe with him. Goodbye.
0: And he trotted off home as quickly as he could, very glad to be out of all danger again. Christopher Robin came slowly down his tree. Silly old bear, he said. What were you doing? First you went round the spinney twice by yourself, and then Piglet ran after you, and you went round again together, and then you were just going round a fourth time.
2: Wait a moment,
0: said Winnie the Pooh, holding up his paw. He sat down and thought, in the most thoughtful way he could think. Then he fitted his paw into one of the tracks, and then he scratched his nose twice and stood up.
2: Yes,
0: said Winnie the Pooh.
2: I see now,
0: said Winnie the Pooh.
2: I have been foolish and deluded,
0: said he,
2: and I am a bear of no brain at all.
0: You're the best bear in all the world, said Christopher Robin soothingly.
2: Am I?
0: Said Pooh hopefully, and then he brightened up suddenly.
2: Anyhow,
0: he said,
2: it is nearly luncheon time.
0: So he went home for it.

0: Vespers. This poem, being in the library of the Queen's Doll's House, is spoken here by special permission. Little boy kneels at the foot of the bed, droops on the little hand's little gold head. Hush, hush, whisper who dares. Christopher Robin is saying his prayers. God bless Mummy. I know that's right. Wasn't it fun in the bath tonight? The cold so cold and the hot so hot. Oh, God bless Daddy. I quite forgot. If I open my fingers a little bit more, I can see Nanny's dressing gown on the door. It's a beautiful blue. But it hasn't a hood. Oh, God bless Nanny and make her good. Mine has a hood, and I lie in bed and pull the hood right over my head, and I shut my eyes and I curl up small, and nobody knows that I'm there at all. Oh, thank you, God, for a lovely day. And what was the other I had to say? I said, bless Daddy, so what can it be? Oh, now I remember it. God bless me. Little boy kneels at the foot of the bed, droops on the little hand's little gold head. Hush, hush, whisper who dares. Christopher Robin is saying his prayers.
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0: Maestro Classics presents Juanita the Spanish Lobster. And right now, some piano music called Polonaise, which is French for Polish.
1: This piece was composed by Beethoven.

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That's French for Polish. We're off to Wales, a country in the United Kingdom, for this story from Maestro Classics, Juanita the Spanish Lobster.

0: She was a big Spanish lady lobster, and she lived in a grotto at the bottom of the sea, just off the coast of Wales.
1: Cerca de la costa de Gales. Ella hubiera podido vivir feliz allí con todas las otras langostas.
0: But not Juanita. She was tired of the sea. She wanted to see what things were like on the land. Every evening she would clatter out of her grotto and sing her angry Spanish song and stamp an angry Spanish dance.
1: Canción española mientras taconeaba un furioso baile español.

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That's an Italian song called Reviewing the Lesson. 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Let's learn how to do the Italian folk dance, Tarantella. 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

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Those are two types of Italian folk dances. And this next piece is a polka. To polka, stand with your feet next to one another. 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Together, step, hop. Together, step, hop. Give it a try during this Italian polka, the Polka Italian, and you're going to hear three guitars.

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How's your polka coming? Are you able to step and hop to the beat? Here's a challenge for you. This is a fast polka. Can you keep up?

That was a pizzicato polka. Get your art supplies ready because coming up is art time. But right now, here's another polka.

More music from Italy. We're headed to Taiwan. 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

That was gravity. In outer space, you are weightless. And this next piece of music is based on the farthest planet away from the sun. Neptune is named after the Roman god of the sea. It's dark blue and has dark spots on its surface. What does Neptune look like to you?

That was Mars, the bringer of war. And now we're headed to Venus, which is the bringer of peace. What colors to you are peaceful? Is it the color blue or purple, green or yellow? On your piece of paper, make this next planet the most peaceful planet you can think of.

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That was Uranus, the magician. 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

Hey everyone, you're listening to ICANN, the International Children's Arts Network. I'm Marty Coldwater, and this is Screenshot, where we feature the best video game, movie, and television soundtracks. Music from the heroic adventure game Clive and Wrench is coming up soon, but to start, we head to the beach with the animated movie Under the Boardwalk. Under a pier at the Jersey Shore, a land crab meets a sea crab who is visiting on vacation. Soon they fall in love, and with the help of a storm, they go on an adventure. The movie has lots of great songs that help tell the story and teach us more about these characters. We're going to hear two songs from the movie. First, Welcome to New Jersey, which opens the movie, then Going Out. They were written by Sean Douglas and Jonathan Sadoff.

A couple of fun songs there from the anime movie Under the Boardwalk. You heard Going Out, and before that, Welcome to New Jersey. This is Screenshot here on ICANN. I'm your host, Marty Coldwater. We're going to end today with a symphony of sorts from the video game Clive in Wrench. In this game, you play as the rabbit Clive, and along with him is the monkey Wrench. Together, you go on a heroic quest to stop the evil Dr. Dacus. The music by Kevin Wass covers numerous genres of music, like electronica, jazz, and classical music. Today, I want to play for you the Clive and Dacus Symphony, which is a fun and a bit of a wacky piece of music that is sure to make you smile.

Fun music there from the video game Clive and Wrench. That was the Clive and Docus Symphony. What did you think of all those different sounds? I'd love to hear about it. 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I'm Marty Coldwater. 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

0: 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All I gotta do is jump!
1: That was One Jump Ahead from Disney's Aladdin. 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
1: This is an underwater adventure. 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This is ICANN on HD2.

0: bad intentions. 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
1: This is iCat.
2: That's it. Come on now. Let's sing it.
3: When you get in trouble and you don't know right from wrong, give a little whistle. Give a little whistle. 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Pucker up and blow. And if your whistle's weak, yell,
4: Jiminy Cricket,
2: right.
3: Take the straight and narrow path. 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

Blight. Now when you pick a pawpaw or a prickly pear, and you prick a raw paw, well next time beware. Don't pick the prickly pear by the paw. When you pick a pear, try to use the claw. 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

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Fall apart in my backyard. 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And don't spend your time looking around for something you want that can't be found. When you find out you can live without it and go along.

0: Yeah, man.
1: Those are the bare necessities. Coming up is story time, and my friend Edmund Stone is going to tell us about the Emperor's new clothes. But right now, this is The Adventures of Robin Hood,

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0: If I Can't Love Her from Beauty and the Beast. Have you ever wondered what it would be like to be among the stars in outer space? 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

0: Welcome to From the Top, where outstanding young musicians come to play. You just heard 18-year-old violinist Laura Wang from Lexington, Massachusetts, perform The Romance for Violin and Piano by American composer Amy Beach. That was me, Peter Dugan, on the piano. That is such a fitting piece of music to open today's show, not only because we are coming to you from Boston, Massachusetts, a longtime home of Amy Beach, but also because we're featuring repertoire from the late 19th and early 20th century throughout the show. Without further ado, let's meet 18-year-old Laura Wang and her beautiful violin. Laura, welcome to From the Top.
1: Oh, thank you so much.
0: It was so much fun to play with you. You just sounded gorgeous. The way that you're able to capture all the passion of the piece and also the more intimate, vulnerable side as well, it's really special. I love the way you play it.
1: Thank you so much.
0: Let's start with a quick celebration of Amy Beach, because I know you and I are both
1: big
0: fans.
1: Love her.
0: Love her.
1: Music is so beautiful. Yeah.
0: Tell me what it is about her music or her story that you find so inspiring.
1: Her music in general is just so intimate. It has so much intention, I think. Mm.
0: She was a great pianist and had a flourishing young career. And then she married this doctor. Dr. Beach, one of the great villains, because a condition of the marriage was that she wasn't allowed to play more than like one concert a year. Hard to imagine. Could you start by just giving me a little biography, mini biography
1: of
0: Laura?
1: I go to Lexington High School and I'm currently a senior. I am a violinist and also a poet. I guess for me, there really isn't anything else like it. A part of me would be missing if I stopped playing music. To me, music lets me express how I feel the most and the stories that I want to tell the most.
0: And how did the violin find its way into your hands?
1: Oh my goodness. Okay, so my mom wanted me to play the piano when I was like 4. But then I think I was around like 6 or 7. I listened to a recording of Itzhak Perlman. It's like a very cliche, like as a home, I was in the living room and then like a recording came. I was like, Mom, I want to play the violin now.
0: Wow. So then, and who knows who might be listening to you right now and saying to their mom, I want to play the violin so I can sound like Laura. You describe yourself as a violinist and poet.
1: Yeah.
0: I want to talk about your love of poetry and what that part of your identity is all about.
1: I actually didn't start off writing poetry. I liked writing fictional stories and fantasy. But then there was a time, I think, in middle school where one of my best friends introduced me to some poets like Ocean Vuong and Chen Chen and Richard Sykin. And I read them and I was like, I want to write like that.
0: Do you have any specific examples of sort of the overlap between poetry and music that you have found in your own exploration?
1: Actually, a lot of the times my poetry is very narrative, and it's the same with my musicality as well. When I play music, I like to tell a story from beginning to end. And also, like, sometimes I'll listen to a piece and I'll write a poem like after a piece that I've listened to a lot.
0: So. Oh, wow. Do you have a narrative in mind for the piece we just played together?
1: I think of it as a love story because Mrs. Beach, right, when she got married, she wasn't able to play music so much, right?
0: And
1: I think in all of her pieces, there's always like a sort of longing that translates through it.
0: Totally.
1: So maybe it's some sort of unrequited love or something like that.
0: Oh, nice. And what about for the very ending of the piece? Do you have a poetic image or a word or two that you associate with that very tranquil ending?
1: I would say instead of like in the end where the other person finally gets their like love reciprocated, I would say that it doesn't happen and it's just they have sort of like a quiet acceptance followed maybe like a little bit of wistful prayer that maybe it will happen one day, but for now they accept that it
0: won't
1: happen.
0: That's so beautiful. What would you say are some of your musical highlights so far in your life?
1: Oh my goodness. Our orchestra provides so many opportunities. We actually played an opera this year and we host one every single year.
0: Which orchestra is that?
1: The Boston Youth Symphony. And we played Norma this year. It was so fun.
0: Wow.
1: Yeah.
0: Are you an opera fan in general?
1: Yeah. So my mom used to sing Chinese opera.
0: Was she born in China?
1: Yeah, she was born in China. Both of my parents immigrated from China. So.
0: Okay, I see.
1: Yeah.
0: Did she have like a career as a Chinese opera singer?
1: A little bit of a career. Yeah.
0: Wow. Did you grow up listening to that?
1: Like in the mornings, I'll hear my mom like belting out like this giant like Chinese. Yeah, she sounds amazing.
0: So. That's so beautiful. Have you ever played while she sang? Like, did you ever do some kind of duet together?
1: Yeah, actually, a few weeks ago, we had this Chinese New Year celebration and my mom was singing this Chinese opera piece and I was accompanying her on the violin. So sometimes we do some duets like that.
0: That's beautiful. Well, finally, you are one of our Jack and Cook Young Artists.
1: Yes.
0: Congratulations.
1: Thank you so much.
0: Have you put the funds to use yet, or do you have plans for how to do so?
1: Oh, yeah. So I guess for me, it's very hard for me to afford like some fun stuff because I'm low income as well. And so the funds have been for like orchestra tuition, maybe music program tuition, along with some summer camps and violin lessons and orchestra audition traveling.
0: I'm really happy that From the Top has been able to provide some support.
1: I'm just so thankful, especially because classical music is just so expensive. Like, there is a time where I just, like, moved with my family and I weren't really able to afford violin lessons and I just felt so, like, crushed. I just am so thankful for it.
0: Well, thank you. And thank you to all of our supporters who make that possible. And you put in all the hard work and all the dedication. So thank you for what you do.
1: Thank you. I try my best.
0: It's been so much fun having you on the show. And thank you again for sharing that music with me in that performance together. It was really moving.
1: Oh, thank you. It was so nice playing with you.
0: 18-year-old violinist Laura Wang from Lexington, Massachusetts. Next, let's meet 18-year-old clarinetist Aidan Iqbal from Bellevue, Washington. In a moment, we'll hear him perform Claude Debussy's first rhapsody for clarinet and piano with Nozomi Khudiev. But first, let's hear a few words from Aidan himself.
2: My name's Aidan Iqbal. I'm from Bellevue, Washington, and I play the clarinet. Nature is everywhere in Washington. It is the most beautiful place that I've ever been. I mean, it's just got everything. We've got mountains, we've got lakes, we've got beaches, we've even got, I mean, not really, but kind of a desert if you go out to eastern Washington. But, you know, like, you can get your fill of whatever you want. And, you know, my family and I, we moved here during the pandemic about 4 years ago. And at first it was really hard, but that was one of the things that we did together, going out into nature. Literally the first day after we landed, we went and we climbed a mountain just because we could now. There's always an opportunity to do so many different things in nature, and I love living here. Today, I'll be performing Debussy Premier Rhapsody for clarinet and piano. There is a specific moment in my life that I remember, which in the opening of the rhapsody is burned into my mind. And that's when I was on a hike with one of my good friends, and we were descending and we were about midway down, and I just stopped for a second and I said, don't say a word. And we just stopped and we listened, and it was complete silence. I don't come across complete silence. There's like an AC, or there's a car coming down the road, or like there's a conversation someone's having somewhere else. This was dead silence. And I mean, I just sat there and enjoyed it. It's like, how often do I get to just no sound at all? And I looked around me. There was the cliff edge. There were these massive pine trees, like 100 feet tall. There was a waterfall in the distance, very far away. I couldn't hear it, but it was far away. I mean, that was so significant to me. It was the first time that I could remember that I just heard true silence. That part of the Debussy is not silence. It's stillness, you know? It's focused on a point in the beginning, which later expands and develops. But I always imagined that moment because it helps me feel focused and centered and, you know, really able to just take the music in, not worry about whatever, you know, is in the audience or whatever happened before or whatever's going to happen after. It's just, it allows me to be present.

0: That was 18-year-old clarinetist Aidan Iqbal from Bellevue, Washington, performing Debussy's First Rhapsody with Nizomi Khudiev on the piano.
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0: Welcome back to From the Top. I'm Peter Dugan, and today we're hearing young musicians explore the rich emotional topography of the late Romantic period. Let's welcome 15-year-old double bassist Mareg Millian from Wayland, Massachusetts. Mareg, hey, welcome to From the Top.
2: Hi, Peter. Thank you for having me.
3: I'm so excited to perform with you. Please tell our listeners what we're going to play.
2: We will be playing Mournful Song by Sergei Kutsevitsky. It is a short but very powerful piece, and it has like a little sister piece called a Waltz Miniature that's a set that he wrote together.
3: Great. Well, whenever you're ready, let's take it from the top.
2: Let's do it.

0: That was 15-year-old double bassist Mareg Milian performing Mournful Song by Sergei Koussevitzky with me, Peter Dugan, on the piano.
1: That was so gorgeous.
2: Thank you. That's fun. I think with this piece especially, like, it's supposed to make you sad. So, like, there's just longing that is kind of satisfactory, like, after. Like, if you, like, cry and you're like, okay, I kind of needed that.
1: Totally. Yeah. It's like, yeah, I just needed a good cry. What would you say are your favorite things about the piece? Technically, the bass, always a technical instrument.
2: Yeah, it's on the shorter side of a piece, but like he really like manages to fit everything in. Like there's harmonics, like you get into like the stratosphere, a lot of string crossings, you get fast eighth notes or slurs, and then you have like the cadenza.
1: Yeah, it's a challenge. Yeah. And slow lyrical playing does not equal easier. How about this key of D minor? Does that speak to you?
2: I feel like it's perfect. He could have written it in like A minor, and I feel like it wouldn't have had as much depth.
1: D minor, the key of Mozart's Requiem. Thinking about D minor as a tragic key.
2: It's like wailing almost, like when we have like that second phrase and it's just like help, like it's like a cry almost. Yeah, that's what I kind of picture. So I try to like really take time to like have the audience feel that too.
1: Do you make music in other ways away from the double bass?
2: Yeah, so I sing. I love to sing. I've been singing forever. I'm in my school's a cappella group. This year I got to audition. I'm a freshman in high school, so my first year and I got in. So.
1: Cool. That sounds like it's probably kind of a big deal.
2: Yes, very exciting. Nice. Wayland is where I go, and we're very big on a cappella, like very big music, fine arts school. So,
1: what sort of genre of a cappella? Are we talking about Renaissance motets or kind of like
2: more like pitch perfect, I'd like to think. Yeah.
1: Got it.
2: So
1: nice.
2: We do pop songs.
1: What voice part do you sing in your group?
2: I'm sop one. So I'm up there.
1: So that's kind of nice. You get to play the bass and then you get to sing up in the soprano register.
2: Yeah, that's to both worlds.
1: Yeah. Do your parents play?
2: So my parents do not play. They are both from Ethiopia. We went there in 2019.
1: Did they meet in Ethiopia?
2: No, they met in Indiana. Me and my middle brother are both born there. So yeah, they both came here for school. Me and my two younger brothers are all in youth orchestra. Yes, lots of music
1: in the Million the neighbors household.
2: My grandmother on my dad's side, she's like what started music for me because she had bought us a keyboard when I was four. So I actually started on piano.
1: Oh, I see. How'd you end up with the bass?
2: Yeah, so she bought us the keyboard. She mailed it up from D.C. It just showed up, and I was just, like, playing away, like, little four-year-old Mareg, and I was like, this is so cool. Like, I need to be doing this. And I did piano lessons for, like, 2 years, and then through, like, a friend that we knew, we heard about this program under BISO, a community program.
1: You started bass. That's pretty young.
2: Yeah, I was six when I was, like, fully officially in, so yeah.
1: Wow. At 15, incredibly advanced on the bass. It's pretty unusual to meet someone your age who's producing such a rich sound on the instrument. Do you find yourself often as the youngest bass player in your community?
2: Yeah, definitely within orchestra. Like, I'm one of the younger people. Also, like, this is my second year in the top orchestra. So I was able to be section leader this year, which is great.
1: That's a huge deal. That's amazing. So, today we're celebrating music of the late Romantic period, of which we could say Koussevitzky is part. Does anything particular about that period speak to you?
2: Well, Romantic is my favorite, so this is perfect. Mendelssohn is probably like my favorite composer ever. I've been able to play his Reformation Symphony, Mendelssohn V, twice.
1: Cool. Nice.
2: Playing that piece was such a transformative time for me. Boston Youth Symphony Orchestra does preseason camp. So we are up in Maine, we're in a cabin and rehearsing, and my conductor, he's talking about how the violas in the seconds have like these eighth notes, like string crossing eighth notes, and how they are waves. And then like the brass will come in, French horn will come in, and it's supposed to be like the sun rising. It clicked for me right then and there. And I was, yes, of course. Like, how else could you think of it any other way? I always have an image and like a storyline and everything now since then. Yeah. Classical music especially is not just for people that were trained. There's like a perception that it's for like sophisticates and just no one else could understand. And I think my parents, who like are immigrants and have never had any classical music experience before me or anything except like the radio or something like that, or like church music. And now like after rehearsals on Sunday, I'll tell them like, and then Fed was talking about how this like coincided with the Russian Revolution. And right here, it's like the sun is setting again. And then they like understand. Then they'll go to a concert and they'll have it so enjoyable. Yeah. Classical music has opened up so many doors for me and my family. It's for everyone. And like, you don't have to know your circle of fifths to understand Mahler.
1: And how lucky is the classical music world to have someone like you as an ambassador, really.
2: Thank you so much.
1: It was so great having you on the program, Marig.
2: Thank you so much. This is such a great opportunity. It's all been so amazing.
1: 15-year-old bassist Marig Million from Wayland, Massachusetts.
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Welcome back to From the Top, where outstanding young musicians come to play. I'm your host, pianist Peter Dugan. It's so great to be with all of you this week and every week, thanks to the generosity of Susan and Gerald Slavitt. Now I have the pleasure of introducing you to 17-year-old Sanket Vankilapati from Weston, Massachusetts. He will explore Fauré's Elegy, Opus 24, on none other than the alto saxophone, and I'll have the pleasure of partnering with him on the piano.

0: You just heard 17-year-old saxophonist Sanket Vankailapati perform Fauré's Elegy, Opus 24, originally for the cello. I'm Peter Dugan, and I was at the piano.
1: So beautiful, Sanket. Oh my gosh.
2: Equally beautiful, Peter.
1: Thank you. Playing that with you made me experience this piece in a whole new way. It's not originally for saxophone.
2: Mm-mm. It's for cello.
1: But you've convinced me, and I think our listeners at this point, that it's a saxophone piece.
2: Well, the beautiful part about Fauré's Elegy is it centers around the theme of grief and sorrow. And I don't think you can really limit it to any instrument because everybody has a relationship with grief and death.
1: Hmm. The saxophone in your hands really cries.
2: Thank you.
1: What does the piece express for you? I mean, of course, it's an elegy.

0: remind me that we have to spend the time that we're given with all of our loved ones before they leave.
1: Yeah, that's beautifully said. That moment about three quarters of the way through the piece when it really like lets loose. Do you have a way to describe in words what that moment is?
0: Well, there are five stages of grief. There is denial, there's anger, there's bargaining, there's depression, and then there's acceptance.
1: I don't know if Fauré was aware of those stages, but it's he was methodically making sure they all made it into this elegy.
0: Fauré was a genius. Even without Fauré knowing, I think it was somehow an amalgamation of the other four stages of grief.
1: Yeah.
0: It really brings out, especially the anger, right? It's so intense and so profound. It's definitely the highlight of the piece for me.
1: Yeah. Tell me a little bit about your musical journey, how you discovered this beautiful instrument, the saxophone.
0: So I started, as most people, playing the saxophone in jazz context. I picked up the instrument in third grade, and in my sophomore year of high school, I auditioned for senior districts. My band director really encouraged me to do it, and I'm so glad that she did because I played the saxophone in classical context for the first time.
1: Do you still play jazz ever, or are you pretty squarely in classical saxophone?
0: Yeah, actually, I have a performance lined up at the elderly home with a couple of jazz buddies of mine, a drummer and a pianist.
1: Nice.
0: The saxophone, it was originally designed for classical playing, but then obviously in the 20th century, it started getting picked up in blues settings and jazz settings.
1: Yeah. Do you remember how old you were when you first played this saxophone?
0: I was 9 years old when I first played the saxophone.
1: That's pretty young.
0: Yeah.
1: Wow. Was it an instant love?
0: Well, my dad is actually a really big fan of jazz. He doesn't play an instrument himself, but he loved Kenny G, so he just put a saxophone in my hands, and the rest was history.
1: How about loves outside of music?
0: I'm a really big fan of economics. An organization that I started in my freshman year actually kind of combines this passion of mine and my passion for music. My friend and I started an organization called the Weston Music Collective, which does covers of pop songs and concerts in our town and uses them to raise money and give back to a private lesson scholarship fund for younger musicians in our town.
1: Incredible. Do you have a sense of where your future is going to take you? I mean, you've got these academic interests, the musical interests.
0: So I'm really interested in pursuing a career in arts administration where I can kind of keep working closely with musicians of all age groups while using my administrative role as kind of an avenue to leadership and collaboration and working with others.
1: Dude, come work for From the Top. You will make an arts organization very, very happy.
0: I can't wait.
1: Have you been to India?
0: Yeah, my family is all from India. So I try to get out there every once a year in the summer or the winter. Part of why I enjoy visiting India so much is because I'm an only child and all of my family is in India. I don't have a single relative outside of that country.
1: Wow.
0: So my trips to India really just become kind of a tour of the entire country, just visiting people from both my mom's and my dad's side.
1: That's amazing. I want to make sure I don't miss any of your community service efforts. Is there another venture that I'm forgetting about?
0: Yeah, so I also really enjoy tutoring on the side, specifically for children with learning disabilities in math, English, and economics.
1: Oh my gosh. You are making the world a better place. You've got enough on your plate, I think. Well, I think you touched everyone's hearts today. You're just an amazing human. Thank you for being with us.
0: Thank you so much, Peter. This is a lot of fun.
1: 17-year-old saxophonist Sanket Vankailapati from Weston, Massachusetts. Now, just in case we haven't all had our faith in humanity fully renewed by these thoughtful, talented, and hardworking young people, let's meet our final young musician of the day, 18-year-old Canadian-born cellist Benjamin Smith from Columbia, Missouri. Benjamin is one of our Jack Kent Cook young artists.
2: My name is Benjamin Smith, and I'm an 18-year-old Canadian-American cellist. I come from a super big musical family. I've got six siblings. There are two violinists, two cellists, one violist, and one pianist. And so far, I am the second one of us that's pursuing music performance in college. My oldest brother is a master's student for cello performance. And it's been a super, super loud and exciting childhood. My father specializes in child development and music psychology. He and my mom both saw it extremely important for all of us to learn music as kids. and to continue.

I guess, for as long as we desire. So there hasn't been any pressure on us to continue. All practice lessons and stuff like that, it's all self-driven from each of us. But they strongly encourage us to learn music. So I just watch a ton of YouTube. Like, especially in middle school, I would just like sit in my room for hours and just watch different musicians perform. Santiago Cañón Valencia. It's one of my favorite musicians of all time. I've never seen him live. I really hope to someday. And that was a lot of where my musical ideas come from. Technique ideas and just generally learning. Getting a bigger understanding of classical music and bigger repertoire knowledge. Especially because I live in a bit of a smaller town, so it's a bit harder to actually get to see concerts in person. I will be performing the third movement of the Cassato Suite for Solo Cello, Intermezzo e Danza Finale. So the Cassato Solo Cello Suite, it's a three-movement dance piece written for cello, and it's been super fun to learn. I discovered it through YouTube watching Santiago Cañón Valencia perform it. And yeah, I found it pretty mesmerizing. Like the way he approached the cello and the way he kind of made the piece come alive. I've probably performed it a dozen times at this point. I was really excited to do it. It was my first time being in a studio.

0: We just heard 18-year-old Benjamin Smith from Columbia, Missouri, perform the third movement of Gaspar Casadó's Suite for Cello Solo. Thanks for being on the show, Benjamin, and congratulations on being a Jack Kent Cook Young Artist. And that's our show, my dear listeners. Thank you for your attention and for joining me this week and every week on From the Top. I'm pianist Peter Dugan, wishing you an inspired and musical day. Thanks to recording engineers, our very own John Escobar at Berklee School of Music, with assistance from Lucia Capua, Leva Hampen, and Samuel Phillips. Engineer Ron Haight at Common Tone Productions and Tim Hansen at North Village Recording. A heartfelt thank you to the Jack Kent Cook Foundation. 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Our production manager is Amanda Roth. 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